0: You guys, we can't tell you how happy and honored we are to finally be here. We've been trying for a long, long time, and just so glad that the stars aligned today.
1: All right, baby.
2: Yeah.

Thank you. That is the title track off our latest record that came out back in late May on Sun Records. You know, when they call up and say, hey, would you like to be label mates with Elvis Presley and Johnny Cash? The answer is, well, yes, we would. So we did. Anyways, this is a song called I Choose You.

0: Hey, Mike and Tammy from the Steel Drivers. Welcome to E-Town. It's taken way too long to make
1: way
0: this happen.
1: Way too long. Gosh. Thanks, yeah.
0: Man, oh, man. We've known each other a long time. Tammy, you were on E-Town 20 years ago or more with Kieran Kane. 30 years ago. That's right. Well, it's so cool. And I feel a special connection because I know so many of you guys from different contexts, and we've been around each other. I was just telling Mike Fleming that I think we crossed paths in 1978 at a bluegrass festival when you were in the Mid-Missouri Hell Band.
2: Yeah, what a name for a band. Yes, I was.
0: And Mike Anderson was in that band.
2: He was.
0: And Mike is, in a way, the architect of the Steel Drivers.
2: Right.
1: Yeah. Yeah, we like to call him that. And very, very aptly so. He's the guy that called all of us.
0: Yeah.
1: In August of 2005.
0: Yeah, and you were in Reba McEntire's band at the time.
1: I was at the time, yeah.
0: And Brent was in Dolly's band,
1: yeah,
0: and you guys, yeah, you were busy.
1: We were all doing stuff, and but Mike and I had worked together in the mid-90s with the Dead Reckoners.
0: Yeah.
1: With that indie label there in Nashville.
0: Well, it was cool, and you put out cool records, you made cool records,
1: very
0: you supported artists.
1: Stuff.
0: Yeah.
1: Mm-hmm.
0: So you and Mike had that in common, but then he called you. So what was that call like?
1: Well, it was just so casual. He just called me up and was like, "Hey, Tam, you feel like maybe getting together and playing a little bluegrass?" And at that point, I hadn't really played any bluegrass in about 15 years.
0: You started out playing classical music.
1: Classical at school, in public school, which was amazing that we had string orchestra in my
0: school.
1: Weren't
0: you like four times All-Texas State Orchestra?
1: Yeah.
0: Nobody's ever done it since.
1: Back in the day, you don't... Really? I didn't know that stat. Wow.
0: Yeah. I made it up.
1: I love it.
0: Yeah.
1: Let's keep it. Let's go with that.
0: I think it's true.
2: That's intro material now.
1: It's urban legend now.
0: Yeah.
2: It's good.
1: Well,
2: you know, Hendo then, so we all introduced us and we sat around in a circle and he just said, "Well, I'm thinking about getting a bluegrass weekly gig or something."
1: Yeah. Or monthly, whatever.
2: And it was a way to showcase all these songs he and Chris had been writing for 4 years
0: or
2: more.
0: So Chris Stapleton was not a known quantity at this time and it wasn't a guy that you guys had met.
2: No.
0: And he was just hanging out with Mike Anderson and writing songs.
1: Yeah.
2: Right.
0: So when he called you, he and Stapleton had already had a bunch of songs written.
2: They did.
0: They just said, "Let's play these songs."
1: Mike was like, "Well, how about this one?" And Chris would sing it. And I just remember scratching my head going, "How have I missed this old Stanley Brothers song?" Because the song sounded so authentic to the tradition.
0: The beauty of a great new song is that it sounds like a classic.
1: Yeah, right and they did. Yeah.
0: And what a singer, man. That must have been
1: Holy
0: a hard...
1: smokes.
0: And not a bluegrass.
2: Holy smokes.
0: I remember, because I saw the Steel Drivers really early on, and I was confused. Like, I remember thinking, like...
1: You were very confusing.
0: Well, it was so great, but it wasn't like anything I'd ever heard.
1: Yeah.
0: And Chris Stapleton was playing a Gibson guitar, and I was thinking, well, that's not bluegrass, but... And it wasn't, but it was, and it was true and soulful and deep. I was embarrassed to have been surprised about it, actually. but I know that was the sign of a band that sounds like itself.
1: Mm-hmm.
0: And that's the hardest thing to do, is to create something that's going to be uniquely yours.
2: Yeah.
0: And you guys did that.
1: That was Mike's genius, because he handpicked everybody. And from the very beginning... He wanted everybody to sound exactly the way they sounded.
0: Yeah.
1: And to play the way they played. And I've never been set free like that.
2: Me too.
0: That's so cool.
2: So many of us were, as Tammy would say, side bellies. And
1: then
2: we were always
1: the sides
2: person.
1: You have to play somebody else's part. You know, and there's skill in that.
0: Every night.
1: Absolutely.
0: Yeah.
1: Absolutely.
0: Yeah.
1: So. But, you know, there's just something so creatively freeing when... You're just creating the music in real time.
0: Yeah.
1: And there's no way if somebody had played me Chris Stapleton's voice and said, "You're going to sing with this guy and it's going to be something really unique," I would have said, "No way. I'm not going to sound good with that singer because I don't have a bluesy, raspy voice." But because it wasn't planned out, we just started doing it and I just started singing and what came out came out. And it was a magical thing.
0: Well, what's also cool is that Mike quit after 6 years or so because he was in
1: like
0: Mark Knopfler's band and he was writing hit songs and he had other things to do. And sadly, Mike's no longer with us after just a couple years ago.
2: Yeah.
0: But Mike left the band. Chris Stapleton left the band. you found other people. I mean, Brent's been in the band 14 of your 20 now or something like that.
1: Something like that.
0: Amazing player, and you found singers who are themselves also.
1: Yes.
0: And you found players who are themselves. Brent doesn't play like Mike, and that's just fine.
2: We've always had singers that have never played bluegrass, usually. Really, they hadn't. And it was like, that's perfect, because there's a lot of us that play bluegrass, so we might as well have a different point of view.
0: Yeah, and it's super cool.
2: Yeah.
0: Well, new record is called Outrun, and Tammy, I understand you. That song was the last one to be cut, and you wrote it the week before you went in the studio. And it's a grim tale.
1: Just the way we like them.
0: Written by a couple of women telling stories.
1: Yeah, I know, right?
2: Yeah, nothing like women.
0: The Shelby GT4, I mean, how did you even hear about that?
1: Yeah, right? Yeah. You know, I love that about songwriting. You know, you can kind of live vicariously through a lot of unsavory characters. You know, one of our bits when we're playing out is... just to let the audience know, nobody up here has been in prison.
2: Yeah, things like
1: not
2: that.
1: Not all of our songs are autobiographical, so... Yeah.
0: Well, listen, congratulations on so many things. 20 years as a band is tough to do. Getting signed to Sun Records is cool.
1: You.
0: Winning a Grammy, doing all the things, sounding like yourselves.
2: Thank you.
1: Yeah.
0: Let's get back to music. Welcome back to Steel Drivers.
3: Every

0: That's the Steel Drivers, Richard Bailey on the banjo, Tammy Rogers on the fiddle, Mike Fleming on the bass, Brent Truitt on the mandolin, and the new great lead singer, Matt Dame on the guitar, lead vocals from Arkansas. The Steel Drivers, their record is called Outrun, and they will be back later on in the show.
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0: I am Nick Forster. You are listening to E-Town. The Steel Drivers are going to be back to play some more music in a little while. And coming up, Angel Snow is here. She's going to come out and sing some of her original songs. She's not from Nashville originally. She's from Chickamauga, as Helen mentioned at the top. And I don't think, at least so far, I have been misleading you when I talked about this being kind of a blues-themed show. The Steel Driver sound and songs tell some pretty bleak stories of trouble and betrayal and deceit, as you'll find out even more later on. So we're going to tell another story about trouble and deceit and betrayal. If Western lands could talk, they'd have the blues. For a few hundred years, the West has kind of meant a chance to get rich by taking stuff out of the ground. Gold, silver, oil, water, copper, so much more. And the fight between commerce and native people whose land was sacred to them has also been one continuous story of the blues. Betrayal, deceit, loss. So there is one story that's not over yet about a piece of land in Arizona, 40 miles east of Phoenix. It's both sacred to the native Apache tribe and has been registered with the National Register of Historic Places. It's just about to turn into one of the world's largest copper mines, with a crater 2 miles wide, 1,000 feet deep. And the lawyer who is arguing on behalf of the tribe to protect that land is a guy named Roger Flynn. Roger is the founding director of the nonprofit law center, Western Mining Action Project. He's also an adjunct professor at the University of Colorado. He was formerly staff attorney with the Environmental Defense Fund and the Land and Water Fund of the Rockies, and he's here. So please welcome to E-Town, Roger Flynn. Roger, welcome.
1: Honor to be here.
0: Oh, I'm so glad you're here. So am I right that the laws and the regulations and the royalty rates and such have really been unchanged basically since the 19th century and very favorable to the mining companies?
1: There's no royalty. U.S. Grant signed the law in 1872. It was that manifest destiny, strip the Native Americans of their lands and just open everything to commerce, extractive industries, grazing, logging, everything. And that law is still on the books. So I've made my career trying to turn the tide. Maybe yeah. It's the boy in the dike or whatever, but I love what I do. I don't have a job.
0: Yeah, that's cool. How did you first hear about this project in Oak Flat that was...
1: Well, you know, the people just find us. You're a free lawyer that fights the mining industry. Can you help us out? And we go, sure. Yeah. We've been fighting that about 15 or so years now, and so far the land is still intact. The coming of age ceremony for the woman and the girls is still going on. We're trying to keep it that way.
0: Yeah. But there was something that just happened. It was just about to be transferred, and at the 11th hour, there was a judge who said, you know, let's actually have a equivalent of a stay of execution.
1: Yeah, literally a few hours before they were going to transfer it over, all the lands to foreign mining companies, multinational mining companies.
0: I read about that, and I read that President Trump called what you were doing on behalf of the tribe un-American. And it seemed so strange that, on the one hand, you're talking about Native Americans and sacred land for the indigenous people, and that the multinational mining company, there is actually no guarantee that any of the copper or the money is going to actually stay in America. So,
1: Yes, that's true. And then, you know, for the folks at the San Carlos tribe, they were like, un-American, we were the first Americans. And, you know, I'm an old deadhead, and so I can't be anti-American because America birthed the Grateful Dead. So I cannot be anti-American. I mean, only America could produce the Grateful Dead. And so therefore, there's no way I'm anti-American.
0: Nor am I. Nor am I. And so so what's next? Where do you think this is heading?
1: Well, the appeals court is always three judges. And I've been in front of them a lot on cases over the years. And so then they'll issue a ruling. But that's just the land exchange. They still have to get these other permits. And I told our Native allies and who've become dear friends, we're not going to give up. We're going to work until forever on it, as long as I'm still around. So these fights last forever. And I always think if you care about a place, whether you've lived there for thousands of years, or you just moved there. But if you care about it, your watershed, your town, your favorite trout stream, your hunting ground, or whatever, that's the core. People care about it, and caring about each other, because these are long fights.
0: This is not the only one you're involved with. These fights are cropping up, and there's all kinds of resources that are being challenged that are part of the public domain. These belong to us as citizens.
1: Yeah, I'm pretty busy these days. In fact, it's probably the busiest I've ever been, as you can imagine.
0: Yeah.
1: The laws and regulations are weakening. The courts are, let's say, are not as friendly as they used to be, especially at the Supreme Court. We got a 200-mile-long road to cut through pristine Alaskan wilderness. We're fighting that. You name it. I mean, from the Arctic Circle to the Mexican border. We're keeping busy, but, you know, I wouldn't have it any other way.
0: Well, I would.
1: Well, yeah, that's right. I'd like to have a day off every once in a while, but, you know.
0: Yeah, I would like to have both the native people and the natural landscape have their perspective respected and appreciated and have those spaces protected. And have an environment in which we can live in community with a government that respects the will of the people and doesn't put dollars in front of either history or human beings.
1: Right. It's been the history for the United States West.
0: Yeah.
1: Well, the first E-Towns, my boss at the Environmental Defense Fund, Dan Lukey, who led the fight against Two Forks, I remember being out in the audience. It was one of the first Achievement Awards with Ewan Helen. And I was like, well, someday maybe I can get on E-Town.
0: Well.
1: So I made it on E-Town.
0: Roger, thank you. Well, listen, at a time when the agencies are being gutted and science is being discounted, we really rely even more heavily on people like you. So thanks for the work you do. Thanks for being here.
1: Oh, thank
0: and
1: you.
0: Good luck. Yeah.
1: Yes. Thank you very much. Thank you all.
0: Roger Flynn, thank you so much for being here. You are listening to E-Town. The Steel Drivers are going to be back in a little while. Right now, let me tell you what's next. Angel Snow grew up in the little town of Chickamauga. She had a plan to pursue music, moved to Nashville, was just about to give up on her dreams, joined the Peace Corps, moved to South Korea and teach English. Then she went to a party, as young people are wont to do. And she ran into Alison Krauss. She gave Alison Krauss her CD. Alison ended up recording two of her songs on her next record. And Angel Snow's career was launched, really. And she's since that time released, I think, 5 records. She's toured a lot. She's a great singer, great songwriter. Like all of us, took a breather around the shutdown in 2020. And her most recent record actually is sort of a reimagining of a lot of Tom Waits songs. But she is a candid songwriter who is not afraid to talk about things that aren't going swimmingly in her songs. So there's blues in there, too. Please help me welcome back to E-Town, Angel Snow.
2: Hi. How's everyone doing? What a great listening audience you guys are. Wow. Okay, I'm just going to play a song I wrote when I was 18. That was just a few years ago. The song is called Coals and Water.

Thank you. Anyway, I'm a huge Still Drivers fan, and Jamie, my husband, will just listen to them when he's at the gym and doing his thing. He'll go back and forth from Rocky to the Still Drivers. So anyway, I wasn't supposed to mention that, but I did anyway. Okay. Anyway, this next song, this is, I'm excited to have these guys backing me up tonight. The song is called Secret.

0: Thank you.
1: Angel Snow, welcome back to E-Town.
2: Thank you so much for having me. So good to see you, good to hear you.
1: Play some new songs.
2: Yes.
1: It's funny, when I was talking to Roger Flynn about these Western spaces, mm-hmm. I remembered that you used to work at Yellowstone and you worked at Yosemite.
2: Yes.
1: And you went from Tennessee out west. And what was that all about?
2: Well, I graduated high school and I was just ready to get out of that little small town. It's called Chickamauga, Georgia. It's where I'm originally from. I love that city, but I was just ready to leave when I was 18. And I went to college, and during the summer, I just thought I would just head out west. And I got a job at Yellowstone working as a server.
1: How'd you get there?
2: I took a Greyhound bus.
1: Greyhound bus.
2: Yeah. I just kind of wanted to have the experience.
1: Really? You're the only person I ever know who really wanted to be on a Greyhound bus.
2: Yeah, I know, right?
1: Yeah.
2: I was really ready to get out of there.
1: Wow.
2: Yeah.
1: Okay.
2: So.
1: And what was your job? You were just like working in for the Parks Department, or what were you doing?
2: Yeah, I worked for the park. I worked at Canyon Village. So I worked as a server in the cafeteria. And then I worked in Lake Hotel as a server in one of the restaurants there.
1: But you're suddenly in this little posse of all these young people, and you're in this incredible landscape, and you're going out and hiking and camping.
2: That's what we were doing, Grand Tetons. So we went everywhere.
1: Did you do anything dangerous in nature, like find yourselves surrounded by grizzly bears or bull?
2: Well, there were bears that stole food from my little tent. There was one night that I didn't lock my food back up when I went to work. And all of my food was missing.
1: Yeah.
2: So that was devastating. And so we just had to, you know, work another day to afford to get some food the next day.
1: It's funny because I think about, you know, the West is so romantic for so many people, and it has been for so long. And it's kind of a quest, you know. It's like, well, I'm going to find some version of myself that I can't find elsewhere. And I know you were a psychology student in college. And there is this idea about changing the sort of location and having in some kind of geographical purge where you're going to emerge as your new self. Mm-hmm. Did you sort of imagine that would happen to you?
2: I was hoping that would happen to me. I feel like Wyoming was the first place that I really felt truly alive. And that was sort of when my songs started sort of presenting themselves to me. Coals and Water, when I was 18, that was kind of one of the first ones that I started to think, oh, maybe I have a knack for this. And I might be able to complete a song with these three chords that I know on the guitar. So I think just living out there and the location and the mountains and everything was just, it inspired me. Yeah. And I grew up, I think that was really what I wanted to do after I graduated. It was just, I was ready to experience new things and figure out who I was.
1: And I know we talked before, last time you were here, about your meeting Alison Krauss and how her brother Victor was your record producer for your first two records. And you got just right into this flow of creativity in Nashville. And now you're back in Georgia.
2: I'm back in Georgia.
1: Yeah.
2: Yes.
1: And you got married.
2: I got married. Yeah.
1: Yeah, this is big stuff.
2: It's huge stuff. I reunited with my husband, who I met in high school. We didn't know each other. I just knew of him. I was just like, oh, there's that guy. And then after a few years later, we reconnected and got to know each other, and we got married. And he happens to be from my hometown, and so we got married in 2022. And it's just, and we've renovated my grandparents' house that was built in 1867.
1: Wow.
2: So that's been a really amazing experience.
1: Wow. Now that you're married, is it harder to write a song when you're happy and loved?
2: It's definitely harder to write a song. But, I mean, he inspires me every day.
1: Okay, Well, listen, thanks so much for coming back. We got more music to play.
2: Absolutely. Yeah. Thank you so much for having me.
1: Welcome back, if you would, Angel Snow.
2: The song is called Window Seat.

0: Thank you. Thank you so much.
1: Angel Snow. Along with the E-Tones, Adam Bodine on the keys, Christian Teal on the drums, Eric Turin on the bass, Helen Forster singing harmony. Angel Snow from Chickamauga, Georgia.
2: Your visit to E-Town is made possible in part by the Scientific and Cultural Facilities District, or SCFD, one of the largest cultural funding mechanisms in the United States, supporting nearly 300 organizations in the greater Denver, Colorado area. 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

I'm Nick Forster. I'd like to say hello to our listeners who hear E-Town on stations like KEGR in Concord, California, on WMSV in Starkville, Mississippi, and on KKFI 90.1 FM in Kansas City, Missouri. 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

0: So the blues has been around in its many forms, and we've been consistent about sort of sharing that as the flavor of this show. Really appreciate Angel's songs, really appreciate Roger's perspective. It made me think about the late American, Native American songwriter, singer, and writer. His name is John Trudell. And he had some good thoughts about the kind of thing that we're doing. He said, "I am just a human trying to make it in a world that is rapidly losing its understanding of being human." He also said, "When one lives in a society where people can no longer rely on the institutions to tell them the truth must come from culture and art." So we will continue doing our best to share some good thoughts, some actual facts, and some good music with all of you as long as we can. Thank you for listening. Thanks for being here right now. Please help me welcome back to the stage the Steel Drivers.
1: Woo, thank you. What a night.
2: You know what Prawn said?
1: What did Prawn say, Richard?
2: Some humans ain't human.
1: As only Prawn would say it. Okay, here's one off that new record, and it's kind of back to what we do best, killing people. Ladies, we'd like to say when we introduce this that we finally wrote one from the female perspective, and all those songs where they take the girl down to the river and toss her in to drown, or, you know, take a knife and stab her through her lily white breasts.
3: My favorite part.
1: I was really tired of that crap. So it was time to write a song where the guy gets his just rewards. In this case, it was justified and he deserved it.

That's the Steel Drivers. Such a good sound. Their new record, Outrun, out on Sun Records, the Steel Drivers. We've got time for one more song. We got to get everybody out here, and I just want to thank all our guests. Thanks so much to Angel Snow for coming up from Georgia.

thanks to Roger Flynn, environmental activist, lawyer, champion, fighting for things that are important to all of us. We got one more song. Sing along if you can. I'm Nick Forster. Hope you can be with us next week right here in E-Town.

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1: It's almost 8 p.m. here on your Sunday evening. The heat wave has broken. 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Coming up next, we've got some great shows for you. Your Sunday night regulars here at 8, Folk Alley. At 9, The Mulberry Tree. At 10, Hearts of Space. And at 11, BBC. The Springfield Art Museum will host 99 Times Saturday night, the 26th, at the Shrine Mosque in Springfield. 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
2: Welcome to Folk Alley, your weekly deep dive of the best in folk roots and Americana. It's your host, Cindy House. Okay, so coming up, we're going to be exploring three different methods of transportation that appear often in folk songs: cars, trains, and horses. I'm just going to say I could have done full hours of each of these, so let's just get to it. First, we'll start with horses. The music to this 1971 Rolling Stones song originated as a lullaby Keith Richards was writing for his newborn son. This is Wild Horses from Sticky Fingers. It's the Rolling Stones.

kind of a deep cut from Andrew Bird, Three White Horses from 2012's Hands of Glory release that was inspired by his old-time live sets back in the day, recorded with all acoustic instruments around a single microphone. Rachel Bayman, Equine Elvis, is about a real horse in the military who was found alive after the Battle of Little Bighorn. Listening to horse songs on Folk Alley in a bit, we'll get to train and then car songs. Nursery rhymes floating around in my head a lot these days with a toddler. So Kelly Hunt's new song, All the King's Horses, caught my attention. It's an alternative angle on a classic tale, new from Kelly Hunt.

Here's a couple of songs based on nursery rhymes centered around horses. Scottish singer-songwriter Chris Drever, If Wishes Were Horses. Also, Kelly Hunt's new song, All the King's Horses. Wrapping up our horse set, we're checking out different types of transportation that often appear in folk music. I kept finding themes over and over and over again. Coming up, we're going to be getting into train songs, which is a biggie. I'm Cindy Howes. This is Folk Alley.

This whole hour actually was inspired by Billy String's new song, I Like Train Songs. I thought, I too like train songs. And then it kind of just grew from there. If you're wondering, why are there so many folk songs about trains? Well, railroads were like the center of America for over a century. Plus, like, the rhythm of a train is so, so nice. Okay, let's do this. This is new from Billy String's, the album So Much for Goodbyes. I Like Train Songs on Folk Alley.

Bronwyn featuring Sarah Jarosz doing the Peter Rowan song Last Train, a train song about lost love, regret, and a train that has already left town. And new from Billy Strings right before that, I Like Train Songs. I'm Cindy Howes. We're in the middle of our train set on Folk Alley. Today we did horse songs, we have car songs coming up. This one is about that railroad engineer who is on the verge of a train wreck. Everybody sing along from 1970. It's a Grateful Dead.

Rhiannon Giddens, the new album Hope is the Thing with Feathers, a very North Carolina album, a cover of Elizabeth Cotton's Freight Train, rounding out our train song set, along with an instrumental from Eric Bibb, Train from Aberdeen, from an album dedicated to the Delta Blues guitarist and singer Booker White. We did our horse and train sets, and we're going to wrap up this hour of folky transportation with car songs coming right up. I'm Cindy Howes. It's Folk Alley.

Not going to lie, this was the hardest set to choose since there are so many songs, not just about cars, but about driving. There's almost like a spiritual freedom that comes with driving a car. You know, not all the time, but sometimes. We're going to kick it off with a song about a 1955 Buick Roadmaster, the first real luxury automobile I had, about as slick as deer guts on a doorknob. Gross, says good old Tom Waits. Here's Old 55.

Roseanne Cash, what a heartbreaker. Black Cadillac, title track from her 2006 album, written after a devastating two-year period where she lost her father, Johnny Cash, her stepmother, June Carter Cash, and her mother, Vivian Libretto. Also heard Tom

states with all 55. We're playing songs about cars in this set on Folk Alley. We did trains and horses earlier. Got a couple more to get to here, including Greg Brown with Blue Car.

babe. I guess they just ain't meant to be. When I get back up on the mountain, I close my door against the wind. When I get back up on the mountain, I close my door against the wind.

There's got to be 75 million songs about cars in the folk music canon. And there's at least 1 million songs where you're like, you got to definitely include that one. That's one of the 1 million. Lucinda Williams, Car Wheels on a Gravel Road. And that does it for our car songs. Maybe we'll do this again because there are so many more songs. We played horse songs, train songs as well. You can listen again to this episode or check out the playlist at folkalley.com or our mobile app. I'm Cindy Howes, and this is Folk Alley.

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The Mulberry Tree with Emily Higgins is coming up next, followed by Hearts of Space at 10. Stay tuned.

Happy Sunday evening. I'm Emily Higgins, and this is the Mulberry Tree. I'm going to bring you an hour of eclectic music from singer-songwriters and musicians of modern, traditional, and folk rock genres, as well as local and regional musicians. So in the passing of Dolly Parton, it's on the heels of the passings of other great people I've been acknowledging lately, and it weighs heavy on my soul, but in acknowledging Dolly to all of you this evening, I hope you understand that this is a necessary thing for us all to do in order to grieve and in order to remember them in an appropriate way, in a beautiful way. That's my intention this evening. So the first five songs of tonight's program will honor the music of Dolly Parton. And I'm going to begin that with a song that always amazed me. It's called Eagle When She Flies. Dolly wrote this song. Actually, she wrote it in the late 80s as her intention to be the theme song for a movie she starred in titled Steel Magnolias. Now, in that specific song, there's a lyric, gentle as the sweet magnolia, strong as steel, her faith and pride. But ultimately, the filmmakers decided against using a theme song, so rather than make it the theme of that movie, Dolly decided to keep that track, and she later released it as the title song of her 31st studio album, Eagle When She Flies, and that was released on March 7th, 1991. So we'll hear that song first. Following will be He Rode All the Way to Texas, that was written by John Starling. In that song, she's joined by her musical partners, Emmylou Harris and Linda Ronstadt. They called themselves Trio. So hearing the strength of those three voices together, covering that John Starling song and with Dolly on lead vocals is very precious to me. So I want you to hear that. And then from that same Trio 2 record, I'm going to play those three women with Dolly on the lead vocals again, performing a Del McCurry song titled I Feel the Blues Moving In, and it's really dynamic. After that, I'm going to play two songs in a row that Dolly wrote. The first, they're both cover songs. The first one is going to be covered by Mindy Smith. That song is, of course, Jolene. I cannot acknowledge Dolly's songwriting without playing Jolene, but I want you to hear Mindy Smith's version of it, because when Mindy recorded Jolene, she snagged a record deal because of it, and that was in the year 2003. Now, the subject matter of Jolene is that it's a raw emotional plea from a woman. She's begging someone not to steal her husband. That, by the way, is Dolly's most covered song, and it's been recorded by hundreds, you heard that right, hundreds of solo artists and bands. Dolly herself released that song, by the way, in 1973. Then the second Dolly Parton cover song I'm going to play for you is Dolly's Most Beautiful Coat of Many Colors. And there's no one else that I could find in my mind and soul to cover Coat of Many Colors more so than Eva Cassidy. The song was originally released by Dolly in 1971, with Eva's version released posthumously, and that was from her album Somewhere. That was in the year 2008, and that was 12 years after Eva's passing. So Dolly's music has been kept alive. It's going to continue to be kept alive. And that's the beauty and sorrow mixed together of someone in my position presenting Dolly's music to you. But we, of course, are going to look upon this optimistically because that's what Dolly would want us to do. So let's listen to these five songs. Remember Dolly and smile great big. Here is Eagle When She Flies by Dolly Parton.

What we heard in that last set was an acknowledgement of Dolly Parton's music. Five songs. So the last one was a cover song by Eva Cassidy covering Coat of Many Colors. You can find that on Eva's record somewhere. Before that, Jolene from Mindy Smith from her record One Moment More. Ahead of that, three songs featuring the vocals of Dolly Parton. I played I Feel the Blues Moving In from Trio 2, and that's where Dolly's joined by Emmylou Harris and Linda Ronstadt. That song is written by Del McCurry. Before that, He Rode All the Way to Texas. That's, again, Trio covering John Starling's song. And to begin the set, a beautiful song that Dolly wrote, Eagle When She Flies. This is Emily Higgins, your host here on the Mulberry Tree every Sunday evening on KSMU in Springfield, Missouri. We're at 91.1 on the dial, and we're streaming live at ksmu.org. I just acknowledged the life and passing of the great and most beautiful and wonderful soul, Dolly Parton. Coming up in set two, I begin the acknowledgement of summer that is ending for us, the season of summer. After that, I'll begin songs that will focus on embracing the arrival of autumn. But in this set, it's a three-song set. We're going to focus on summer and the transition to fall. So I'll start with The Last Days of Summer from Louise Taylor. After that, Summer's End from John Prine. And to end the three-song set, When Fall Comes to New England from Cheryl Wheeler. Let's listen.

In the last set, I acknowledged the transition from summer to autumn and the ending of summer. So we listened to Cheryl Wheeler perform When Fall Comes to New England. That's from Cheryl's record, Driving Home. Prior to that, Summer's End from John Prine. You can find that track on his album, Tree of Forgiveness. And to begin the set, Last Days of Summer from Louise Taylor's record, Ride. This is Emily Higgins, your host here on the Mulberry Tree on KSMU 91.1 and streaming live at ksmu.org. For my third set this evening, I've got three songs, beginning with Harvest from Neil Young, Fields of Gold from Eva Cassidy, who we heard from earlier in the evening, and then another Eva Cassidy song, Autumn Leaves. All of these are reflecting upon the arrival of autumn.

In that last set, from Eva Cassidy's record Songbird, I played two songs, Autumn Leaves and Fields of Gold. And I also played the title track to Neil Young's record Harvest. This is Emily Higgins, your host here on the Mulberry Tree on KSMU 91.1, streaming at ksmu.org. And I'm going to transition into our last set of the evening, where we're going to continue the thought of transitioning into autumn. Lesson Gary Gallier produced an album a number of years ago called On the Wing, where they invited some friends like David Wilson to join them in producing that record. On that record, there's a track titled Autumn's Shadow I'd like you to hear. After that, from Jay Unger and Molly Mason, I'm going to play Harvest Home Sweet. And that's from their record Harvest Home, Music for All Seasons. And last in the set, a very short 55-second interlude from the Beatles,

It's titled The Inner Light, and that's from a record titled Love. Again, this is Emily Higgins. Thank you for being with me on the Mulberry Tree this evening. I hope you come join me again next Sunday. And I hope you stay happy, healthy, and strong. And have an absolutely great week, everyone.

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Hearts of Space is coming up next. Stay with us.

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You're listening to Morning Edition here on Ozarks Public Radio, broadcasting from our studios on the campus of Missouri State. We're bringing you national and international news from NPR until 10 this morning. We'll have local and regional news this hour at 7:04 and 7:31, with news of Missouri's Attorney General turning her attention to prediction markets and a look at MSU baseball. Our latest Sense of Community series on local elections kicks off this morning. Today at 7:45, we'll have a look at registering to vote. The deadline to register for our next election is coming up. That's Wednesday, October 7th. Up next, the latest NPR news.

0: Live from NPR News in Washington, I'm Dave Mattingly. President Trump says the 250-foot arch he wants built near Arlington National Cemetery will double as a national security asset for the U.S. military, complete with drones and sniper positions. Writing on Truth Social, the president says the military wants it for national security. The Department of Homeland Security and the FBI are investigating the wounding of a Venezuelan man in Texas by an officer with U.S. Immigration and Customs Enforcement. The man was shot in Austin after a traffic stop. It's prompting calls for an independent investigation, as NPR's Sergio Martinez-Beltran reports.
1: Austin Councilmember Mike Siegel spoke to NPR from the scene of the shooting, which is just blocks from his home. He said the car of the person had at least two bullet holes in the passenger side. Photos from the scene confirmed that.
2: My hope today is that we can investigate what happened, and if an ICE officer committed a crime, that they will be fully prosecuted, and that we can hope to restore some semblance of law and order in this country.
1: It's unclear what led to the shooting. The Department of Homeland Security did not respond to NPR's request for comment. City officials said the man was in serious but stable condition. Sergio Martinez-Beltran, NPR News.
0: DHS says the man entered the country illegally and his removal from the U.S. is pending. This is NPR News from Washington.
3: It's 7:31 for KSMU News. I'm Chris Drew. Both Republican and Democratic election judges are needed in Greene County for the November 3rd general election. Judges assist at polling locations, help with voter check-in and election equipment, and work as part of a bipartisan team to carry out election day procedures. They help ensure elections run smoothly and that every eligible voter has the chance to cast a ballot. Judges are paid for their service, and training is provided by the Greene County Clerk's Office. Those who work as election judges must meet certain requirements. They're required to be a registered Missouri voter, a person of good repute and character, and able to speak, read, and write in English. They may not serve at a polling place where their name or a relative's name appears on the ballot, and they may not hold elected public office while serving as a judge. Anyone interested in serving as an election judge may fill out an application at vote.greencountymoe.gov. A person from St. Louis County has tested positive for measles after riding a train to Chicago late last month. St. Louis Public Radio's Sarah Fentum reports it's the first person in St. Louis County to test positive for the virus in 20 years.
4: Earlier this month, the Jackson County Health Department announced a person who boarded the same train in Sedalia had a confirmed case of measles. Both the Jackson County and St. Louis County patients were vaccinated against the disease. Although the vaccine is effective in most, around 3% of people don't respond to it. Jesse Hackles, a pediatrician who's written many reports about vaccine policy for the American Academy of Pediatrics.
5: There's nothing unusual about this from a scientific point of view. The 100 people in a train car, three of them are going to be susceptible, even if they were all vaccinated.
4: Vaccination rates in Missouri kindergartners have fallen below 90% for the 2025-2026 school year. Population-level immunity for measles usually occurs when 95% of people are vaccinated. I'm Sarah Fentum, St. Louis Public Radio.
3: And it's currently 67 degrees on the Missouri State campus. Relatively mild week of weather ahead as we get into fall. Highs around 80 today, slight chance of rain. Lows tonight in the lower 60s. Cloudy tomorrow, a high in the upper 70s expected. Lows in the mid-50s Tuesday night. Similar weather in the forecast for Wednesday. 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

0: Climate change is making landslides more likely around the world. In Alaska, people are living with anxiety about when the next disaster might strike. 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
3: Good morning, I'm Steve Inskeep. A street in downtown Seattle was painted with white lines and colorful circles during a summer street market. The market is closed and gone, but the street decorations have not. And the City Department of Transportation will not allow the road to reopen until the paint is dealt with. Crews tried graffiti remover and pressure washers and only damaged the road. Now the plan is to paint over the paint as a temporary fix to get cars moving. It's Morning Edition.
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6: Getting registered to vote is a rite of passage for anyone who's about to turn 18. It gives them the opportunity to take part in the democratic process by casting a ballot in elections. But anyone of any age who's eligible may register to vote at any time. To be able to register, a person must be a citizen of the United States, a resident of the state in which they're registering, and be at least 17 years and 6 months of age and going to be 18 by election day. There are deputy registrars at many locations in Missouri, including county clerk's offices, DMV offices, schools, colleges and universities, city halls, and libraries. Katie Patterson is the branch manager of the Schweitzer-Brentwood branch of the Springfield-Greene County Library District. She says having libraries as registration sites makes it easy for people to get registered to vote.
7: All of our branches offer voter registration as a service. All of our branches have employees who are deputy registrars. So we are maybe a really accessible place for people to come and register to vote because we have 10 branches across the county, because we have several branches that are open 7 days a week, open till 9 p.m., Monday through Thursday. It can be an easy place for people to get registered to vote if they have a strange work schedule or they just want to do it while they're visiting the library. It's just a place that is easy to get registered to vote. So our staff that are deputy registrars have to go through a training with the county clerk's office. They have to keep that training updated every 2 years to be eligible to be a deputy registrar. They also have to be a registered voter in Greene County. So if we have staff who live outside the county, then they won't be eligible to be those deputy registrars. But we do try to have multiple staff who hold that role at branches. And in our larger branches, our branches that are open 7 days a week, we're going to always have a deputy registrar on staff.
6: Greene County Clerk Shane Scholler explains how the deputy registrar program works.
8: If they take the training through our office, then for the next 2 years, they are able to be a deputy registrar. And so they go through that training, and then at that point, they're able to see the ID. When they see the ID, then at that point, just like someone here in the office who's a deputy clerk, they can then validate that person. They then get sent the voter ID card.
6: But even if there's not a deputy registrar on duty when someone goes into a library to register, Patterson says they can still begin the process.
7: Every branch is going to have those voter registration forms available, and we can send them to the county clerk's office for you. The difference between just filling out the form and sending it to the county clerk's and registering with a deputy registrar is our deputy registrar is confirming the identity of the person registering to vote, which kind of saves a step in the county clerk's office.
6: Scholler says libraries are great places to register, and so are DMV locations.
8: At any DMV, they are required to offer voter registration. And the nice thing about that is now when people go to, you know, for example, renew their driver's license, they will ask them at the register to vote. And basically, we now get the form filled out for them with their signature, so they don't have to fill out the form in there. It's all done automated, and it makes it really convenient for the voter.
6: Stan Whitehurst is Webster County Clerk. He works out of the courthouse in Marshfield, which on this day had an air conditioner running full time to keep the office cool.
9: We have lots of voter registration sites available. Any of the libraries in the county, any of the city halls in the county are here at the courthouse. But 90% of people register to vote at the License Bureau. You want to have sites where you're not having to train people constantly. So city halls and libraries have more, you know, stable personnel, so we can kind of show them what's involved. But you want it to be broad enough that people can find it and use it. And also, you want to have places that are open hours that are beyond just business hours, because people work. So having a range of places available, I think, is good.
6: Scholler says a law that was passed in Missouri in 2022 made it even easier for voters already registered who moved out of their county.
8: One of the nice things about our state is that a couple years ago, maybe it was 3 years ago, back in 2022, the law changed. And so if you were registered in another county prior to that, if you moved to a new county, your registration started all over. Back in 2022, the law changed. And so if you were registered in another county prior to that, if you moved to a new county,

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We're bringing you national and international news from NPR this hour. We'll be with you until 10, later at 9:45 this hour, our weekly edition of Making Democracy Work. 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And we'll wrap up the hour with the Marketplace Morning Report. That's at 9:51 this hour. 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
1: 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We'll have the Marketplace Morning Report up next to wrap up the hour.

0: Climate change is making landslides more likely around the world. In Alaska, people are living with anxiety about when the next disaster might strike. 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
3: Good morning, I'm Steve Inskeep. A street in downtown Seattle was painted with white lines and colorful circles during a summer street market. The market is closed and gone, but the street decorations have not. And the City Department of Transportation will not allow the road to reopen until the paint is dealt with. Crews tried graffiti remover and pressure washers and only damaged the road. Now the plan is to paint over the paint as a temporary fix to get cars moving. It's Morning Edition.
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5: It's time for Making Democracy Work, a weekly program produced in cooperation with the League of Women Voters of Southwest Missouri. 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
6: John Montgomery with Ozark Greenways joins us to talk about what's happening and what it can teach us about democracy in action. Trails connect communities, provide transportation, improve access, and bring people together. Welcome, John.
7: Thank you.
6: John, $4.3 million in trail funding was recently approved by Springfield City Council. That's a significant investment. What does that decision tell you about what citizens and community leaders are envisioning for the future of Springfield and the region?
7: Well, I think first it tells us that their mission is aligned with ours, that they want to see our community itself connected and then possibly see our communities connected to other communities. We want to be able to safely get to the grocery store, to school, to work without necessarily always having to depend on a car. So we use the trails to get to our daily places and also occasionally use for recreation. It's nice also, I find it personally nice to be able to leave downtown Springfield and my office in downtown Springfield, and in just 5 minutes I can be on a trail next to a creek. And that's just a really good option to have during the day for anybody. I think it also tells us that the community is ready for it, and let's get going.
6: John, when we look at projects like the Chadwick Flyer, the Frisco Highline Connector, and the connection between Wilson's Creek and South Creek Greenways, we're really talking about pieces of a much larger network. What becomes possible when those individual pieces begin connecting?
7: Well, I think we've already seen that happen with neighborhoods like Galloway, for instance, and everything that's happened in that area since the Galloway Creek Greenway was constructed. Also thinking about the city of Willard and their downtown area that has the Frisco Highline Trail. You see those areas thrive, and we're not really talking about long distances of trail. We're just talking about short segments. So when you fill a gap, say, between Wilson's Creek Greenway and South Creek Greenway, that provides over 10 miles of connectivity. So similar to a road or an expressway, the opportunity for housing, businesses, it opens up. It's a connection to people, places, and purpose.
6: One thing that really stands out to me is how many different groups have to work together to make all of these projects happen. Citizens, nonprofits, city departments, elected officials, foundations, and other community partners. I'm wondering, what does that collaboration look like behind the scenes? And where does citizen involvement make a difference?
7: We're very fortunate in that we collaborate well here in the Ozarks. That entails a lot of meetings, a lot of coordination, a lot of site visits. In the meantime, we're trying to keep our lights on and keep the audits going and provide a little bit of maintenance to some of the trails. we're at a unique time where there's a lot of capital for big projects, for infrastructure projects, but not the same opportunity for operational funding. So citizens can make a difference by supporting Ozark Greenways through membership or a variety of other methods that we offer. Also, as each of us carve out our little slices of life, no matter how big or small, I still think that vote is huge. Our state just passed the renewal of a state park soil and water tax to fund our state parks, and that's going to be great for everyone. So I think that vote really makes a difference.
6: Mm, voting matters.
7: Yes.
6: John, I'm curious about Ungap the Map, because it sounds like an important part of the bigger picture. Now, you're creating a pipeline of projects that are ready to move when funding becomes available. Why is that kind of advanced planning important for our community?
7: Each of these gaps, which are small distances in between trails that prevent them from being connected, they're gaps for a reason. There's a variety of complications or challenges. So it involves, like you were mentioning earlier, all kinds of different departments, and we all have to adopt the different strategic plans or follow the strategic plans that we've already adopted. It's pretty basic. Just make that plan and follow it. Usually these projects are pretty elaborate, so it doesn't just involve Ozark Greenways. There's several pieces that have to fall into place, and everyone has to be willing to listen, talk, share, collaborate.
6: When we talk about democracy, we often focus on elections and government. What do you think about the trail movement can teach us about democracy in action?
7: I think I'll go back to what I said earlier about that vote, you know, and I'll also circle back to what you first mentioned. Our community approved the quarter cent tax in November of 2024, which is making that $4.3 million possible for trail projects, another, you know, enhancing aspects. Beyond that, I think know that you have a voice, speak up, listen, join the committee, whatever that committee is in your neighborhood, and get out and vote.
6: John Montgomery, thank you so much for being our guest today. This has been a program of the League of Women Voters of Southwest Missouri and a reminder of how democracy works when people show up. This program and others in the Making Democracy Work series can be found at ksmu.org.
8: A new rule changing what accessing public benefits means. A new rule changing what accessing public benefits.

0: He says it also generates less waste, and prices are about 5 to 10% lower.
1: You've got the efficiency of factory building, and that's true for manufactured housing and modular housing.
0: Rachel Siegel is with the Housing Policy Initiative at Pew Charitable Trusts. She says one aim of recent federal legislation, the bipartisan 21st Century Road to Housing Act, is to encourage factory construction.
1: For modular, it's going to allow for some study from HUD to think about how developments can be made.
0: For example, the Department of Housing and Urban Development will look into the benefit of creating a federal standard building code for modular housing. As for manufactured homes, those built and finished inside a factory to federal standards, Siegel says the big change is eliminating the requirement that they must have a permanent steel frame for transport.
1: That's going to allow manufactured homes to be built in more flexible designs, reduce waste, and lower the cost even a little bit more.
0: Factory-built housing, manufactured and modular, could help relieve the severe lack of housing options. However, much more needs to be done before factory-built homes join the mainstream. The new federal housing law is a step in that direction. For Marketplace, I'm Chris Farrell.
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3: 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Tonight at 10 p.m., Monday Night Jazz Excursions. 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

0: The three perpetual motion pieces by Poulenc, not so much perpetual motion in the way that you and I might think of it, but the idea of moving freely from one key to another, just with abandon, at least in the 20th century. That was flute player Lisa Friend and guitarist Craig Ogden in music originally written for solo piano. Piano and Orchestra, Mozart, coming up in just a moment.
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0: Here's Mitsuko Uchida and the English Chamber Orchestra, Jeffrey Tate at the helm, in Mozart's Piano Concerto No. 18 in B flat.

0: Piano Concerto No. 18 in B-flat by Mozart. That was Mitsuko Uchida and the English Chamber Orchestra, led by Jeffrey Tate.
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0: At the beginning of the pandemic, when the UK was on lockdown, composer Julie Cooper says she felt as though the earth and skies became still and empty, but the cycle of nature flourished. She had a lot of ideas coming her way, and she continued to compose pieces like this.

0: A la Argentina by Gabriela Montero, performed by the composer.
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0: Before we get to a symphony that Georges Bizet wrote when he was 17, here's a piece in the old style. That's the title of this work by Henryk Gorecki.

0: That was the symphony in C major, the only symphony by Georges Bizet of Carmen fame. He wrote that when he was 17 and a student at the Paris Conservatory. And you heard it played there by an American orchestra, the St. Paul Chamber Orchestra, led by Hugh Wolf. John Steinbeck's novel, or novella, The Red Pony, is set on a California ranch. And we meet a young boy whose dad has just given him a small pony. 15 years after that book was published, it was adapted into a film starring Myrna Loy, Robert Mitchum, and the child actor Peter Miles. The man invited to write music for the movie adaptation was Aaron Copland, and some of what he wrote is coming up in just a moment.
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0: Here are selections from The Red Pony. Aaron Copland wrote the music. The Buffalo Philharmonic plays it, led by Joanne Folletta.

Music from the 1940s by Aaron Copland, written to go along with the film adaptation of the novella The Red Pony by John Steinbeck. That was the Buffalo Philharmonic Orchestra.

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0: 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It's a minute before 3 on your Monday afternoon. You've been listening to Here and Now on KSMU Springfield 91.1, KSMS Point Lookout Branson 90.5, KSMWS Plains at 90.3. 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
2: 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That's today's guest, Rhiannon Giddens.

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0: That was Dolly Parton singing a song that she co-wrote with Buck Owens. Rhiannon Giddens, what did Dolly Parton mean to you? You recorded one of her songs.
1: Dolly was a singular person. She wasn't, I think, you know, I'm very uneasy with lionization, and I'm very uneasy with putting people on pedestals, you know, especially if they're great musicians and we're doing it because they're great musicians. I don't think we deserve anything more than anybody else. You know, you get good at something, you get to do that something, that's great. But, you know, people who are living life the way that she did do deserve to be held up for a second, because, like, you know, she took her power and she did a lot of really beautiful things with it. So there's a lot to be admired about her in her life, just the way that she walked through. So I think about what I want to do, what I want to leave behind, how I want to walk through the rest of my career if I'm blessed enough to live a fraction of how long as she lived, you know. And so it's good to have people that you admire, especially in a time where a lot of folks who have the kind of platform that she had aren't advocating for people who don't have a lot, you know. Some are and some aren't. And the people who do, you know, it's good to call that out. Like, she was an amazing singer and a great songwriter, but she was an even better human being.
0: My guest is Rhiannon Giddens. Her new solo album is called Hope is the Thing with Feathers. We'll be right back. This is Fresh Air.
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0: It's a minute before 4 o'clock on your Monday afternoon. You've been listening to Fresh Air on Ozarks Public Radio, KSMU Springfield 91.1, KSMS Point Lookout Branson 90.5, KSMW West Plains at 90.3. Stay tuned next after NPR News at the top of the hour for All Things Considered. 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
2: You know, we're doing so well, and they'll take the most positive story and make it as negative as possible.
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3: I'm Juana Summers.
4: And I'm Scott Detrow. This hour, we'll speak to a past president of the White House Correspondents Association about the stakes when the president's actions aren't being covered.
3: Also, a look at how the president is wielding power and the political strategy behind his choices.
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4: Plus, data centers are reshaping politics and your neighborhood.

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2: Getting registered to vote is a rite of passage for anyone who's about to turn 18. It gives them the opportunity to take part in the democratic process by casting a ballot in elections. But anyone of any age who's eligible may register to vote at any time. To be able to register, a person must be a citizen of the United States, a resident of the state in which they're registering, and be at least 17 years and 6 months of age and going to be 18 by election day. There are deputy registrars at many locations in Missouri, including county clerk's offices, DMV offices, schools, colleges and universities, city halls, and libraries. Katie Patterson is the branch manager of the Schweitzer-Brentwood branch of the Springfield Greene County Library District. She says having libraries as registration sites makes it easy for people to get registered to vote.
3: All of our branches offer voter registration as a service. All of our branches have employees who are deputy registrars. So we are maybe a really accessible place for people to come and register to vote because we have 10 branches across the county, because we have several branches that are open 7 days a week, open till 9 p.m., Monday through Thursday. It can be an easy place for people to get registered to vote if they have a strange work schedule or they just want to do it while they're visiting the library. It's just a place that is easy to get registered to vote. So our staff that are deputy registrars have to go through a training with the county clerk's office. They have to keep that training updated every 2 years to be eligible to be a deputy registrar. They also have to be a registered voter in Greene County. So if we have staff who live outside the county, then they won't be eligible to be those deputy registrars. But we do try to have multiple staff who hold that role at branches. And in our larger branches, our branches that are open 7 days a week, we're going to always have a deputy registrar on staff.
2: Greene County Clerk Shane Scholler explains how the deputy registrar program works.
4: If they take the training through our office, then for the next 2 years, they are able to be a deputy registrar. And so they go through that training, and then at that point, they're able to see the ID. When they see the ID, then at that point, just like someone here in the office who's a deputy clerk, they can then validate that person. They then get sent the voter ID card.
2: But even if there's not a deputy registrar on duty when someone goes into a library to register, Patterson says they can still begin the process.
3: Every branch is going to have those voter registration forms available, and we can send them to the county clerk's office for you. The difference between just filling out the form and sending it to the county clerk's and registering with a deputy registrar is our deputy registrar is confirming the identity of the person registering to vote, which kind of saves a step in the county clerk's office.
2: Scholler says libraries are great places to register, and so are DMV locations.
4: At any DMV, they are required to offer voter registration. And the nice thing about that is now when people go to, you know, for example, renew their driver's license, they will ask them if they're registered to vote. And basically, we now get the form filled out for them with their signature so they don't have to fill out the form in there. It's all done automated, and it makes it really convenient for the voter.
2: Stan Whitehurst is Webster County Clerk. He works out of the courthouse in Marshfield, which on this day had an air conditioner running full time to keep the office cool.
5: We have lots of voter registration sites available. Any of the libraries in the county, any of the city halls in the county are here at the courthouse. But 90% of people register to vote at the License Bureau. You want to have sites where you're not having to train people constantly. So city halls and libraries have more, you know, stable personnel so we can kind of show them what's involved. But you want it to be broad enough that people can find it and use it. And also you want to have places that are open hours that are beyond just business hours because people work. So having a range of places available, I think, is good.
2: Scholler says a law that was passed in Missouri in 2022 made it even easier for voters already registered who moved out of their county.
4: One of the nice things about our state is that a couple years ago, maybe it was 3 years ago, back in 2022, the law changed. And so if you were registered in another county prior to that, if you moved to a new county, your registration started all over. Now, if you're registered to vote in another county in the state of Missouri and you move to Greene County, you can update your registration even on the day of the election. Of course, you have to come to our office to do it. We have to check to make sure you haven't voted in the other county, do a few things like that. But that has made it really convenient for voters.
2: The deadline to register to vote in the November general election in Missouri is October 7th. Registration must be completed 4 weeks prior to an election. For KSMU and the Sense of Community series, I'm Michelle Skoliski.
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2: It's a minute before 5 o'clock. I'm Jimmy Ray. 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
1: President Trump speaks on the opening day of the United Nations General Assembly in New York. 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
2: 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It's The Green Room.